0: $1 billion high-speed rail project between Sydney and Newcastle. Dr. Jason Tehan is an economist at Swinburne University of Technology with an interest in government policy. He fears the funding will take money away from other vital projects.
1: Areas such as education and health, we can see that they have already wound back on policies like NDIS.
0: The announcement also comes just days after the Commonwealth announced it would cancel funding for the 1,600-kilometre inland rail project after an assessment found estimated costs had blown out to $45 billion. National Senator Bridget McKenzie spoke on Sky News.
2: Right now, on the eve of the budget, you've got a federal government cutting funding to productivity-enhancing projects, meanwhile tipping billions of dollars of taxpayers' money into the re-election of the Victorian Labor state government in November. It's an appalling dereliction of duty.
3: That's Bridget McKenzie, Nationals Senator from Victoria, ending that report by Kathleen O'Connor. Gas exporters will be required to reserve 20% of their supplies for domestic use as the federal government moves to decouple local gas prices from the international market. But the industry says the plan lacks detail and will crowd out smaller domestic gas producers. The Minister for Industry and Innovation joined me a short time ago. Tim Ayres, thank you very much for speaking to AM this morning.
4: It's good to be on the show, Mel.
3: Now, the government is saying this policy is going to lead to a modest oversupply that will put strong downward pressure on prices. So what sort of prices and how much gas are we talking about?
4: Well, it'll be the lowest possible price. 20% reservations, a decisive intervention indeed. And you've seen that there have been these ad hoc interventions as a complicated set of measures have been deployed to try and manage international spikes in prices following the Ukraine war, for example. That's not good, you know, to have those kind of ad hoc interventions. This sets up the market for the long term, reserving Australian gas for Australian industry and Australian households. It will deliver, as we indicated yesterday, always a modest oversupply, but significant downward pressure on prices.
3: So what sort of prices and how much gas?
4: Well, it'll mean lower prices and 20% of gas being reserved. Of course, the scheme commences in the middle of next year. It won't impact contracted gas. So as those contracts come off, the scheme will have a larger and larger effect on prices. We'll be working through those details over the coming months with industry to make sure that there's not scope for industry different actors in industry to game the process.
3: You must have some information, though, about what sort of prices this would lead to and volumes that you expect to get from it. I mean, the government had been weighing up whether or not to have a 15% or 25% reservation. You've landed at 20%. So presumably there's data that's informed that decision.
4: Yeah, we've been working very hard as a cabinet across the ministers responsible here and with our colleagues in the cabinet on that. And our focus has been, of course, on making sure that the focus of this scheme is to deal with potential future shortages. The scheme does that. There won't be shortages in the future. And it is focused on delivering the lowest possible price.
3: There's not a lot of detail beyond the 20% figure and the promise not to apply to existing contracts. It's pretty similar to what the government was talking about in December, except you've narrowed down on that 20%. Why are you announcing this before you have the rest of the details figured out?
4: Well, because what it means is that that it's very clear now to industry what the shape of the scheme is, what the requirements will be on industry, and that allows us to step out from the decision that we've made to now go and engage closely with industry. We've announced that publicly. It's the right thing to do to frame that final round of consultation.
3: Did you rush this forward because of the pressure to impose a tax on gas exports?
4: Well, certainly not. We have, as a government, been working on this now for well over 6 months. Chris Bowen and Madeleine King and I announced the initial parameters just before Christmas. We did that because it was important to draw a line in the sand so that industry understood that contracts that were met before that were...
3: But the only extra detail you've announced yesterday was the precise figure. The rest of the other

0: the details and the scope don't seem to be any further narrowed than where we were in December.
1: Yeah, we're working through this in a careful way, where it is a decisive intervention, landing on 20% of exports being reserved for Australia, for Australian industry and Australian households, will lead to very significant downward pressure on prices and a new Australian price-setting market. Making that very clear frames up the next, the coming weeks and months of consultation, a short period of eight weeks of consultation to make sure we resolve the finer details of this scheme, importantly, so that gas producers don't have incentives to try and game the system, and that we make sure that the benefits flow to Australian manufacturers and Australian households. That's the purpose of the announcement in the lead up to budget today. That process is really important to delivering that careful, deliberate cabinet-style government process around big issues like this for Australia. That's what we're doing, and the scheme will apply from the middle of next year.
0: Tim Ayres, thank you very much for speaking with me this morning.
1: Thanks, Mel.
0: And Tim Ayres is the Minister for Industry and Innovation. Heading overseas, the US Secretary of State has met with Pope Leo at the Vatican in an attempt to smooth over relations following President Donald Trump's attacks online. At the same time, Donald Trump has met with Brazil's president, another outspoken critic of the war in Iran. Our North America correspondent, Lauren Day, is in Washington. She joined me earlier. Lauren, firstly, this meeting between the Pope and Secretary Marco Rubio, it comes at an interesting time. Tell me more about it.
2: Well, Mel, Marco Rubio claims that this trip to the Vatican was planned before Donald Trump's blow-up with the Pope, but it's clear that he was deployed really to smooth things over. A few days ago, Donald Trump escalated his attacks against Pope Leo, saying that he thinks it's fine to have a nuclear weapon and that he's endangering a lot of Catholics. And he's previously called the Pope weak on crime and terrible on foreign policy. Now, the Pope has rejected those claims, particularly around the nuclear weapons, but he has been really critical of the war in Iran. He's called it a truly unacceptable conflict marked by atrocious violence. So Marco Rubio, he's a practicing Catholic, so he speaks both the language of diplomacy and the language of the church. So he was really deployed quite strategically, and it seems to have worked. We saw Pope Leo extend a literal olive branch. He gave this olive wood pen to Marco Rubio as a kind of peace offering. Marco Rubio in turn gave him a crystal football. All of this, of course, was about mending fences between the White House and the Vatican, and we can only assume that that's because conservative Catholics are a really important voting bloc for Republicans, and of course, it's an election year.
0: And Lauren, President Trump has met with the Brazilian President Lula da Silva at the White House. I think it's fair to say the pair aren't ideological allies. So how did that meeting go?
2: Well, people were very curious to see how this meeting went, given the leader's history and Lula da Silva's condemnation of the war in Iran. He's called the war madness. He said the president has no right to wake up in the morning and threaten a country. So there were a lot of eyes on this meeting. There's also obviously been tensions about tariffs and about Donald Trump's attempts to force Brazil to drop its prosecution of Jair Bolsonaro, the former right-wing president. The pair were scheduled to appear in front of the media quite a few hours ago in the Oval Office, but that was actually cancelled unexpectedly, apparently on President Lula's request. We can only assume that that was because he wanted to avoid one of these awkward scenes like we've seen in the Oval Office, like the infamous Zelensky meeting. But we have no further confirmation about why that happened that way. Donald Trump did post on Truth Social afterwards saying that da Silva was a very dynamic leader and that they discussed many topics, including tariff and trade, and that the meeting went well. So it seems like Lula da Silva avoided the awkwardness of an Oval Office embarrassment, and Donald Trump also avoided more public criticism about the war in Iran.
0: That's Lauren Day in Washington. The voice of the natural world, Sir David Attenborough, says he's been completely overwhelmed by the messages he's received ahead of his 100th birthday later today. Europe correspondent Catherine Diss takes a look back at his remarkable life.
3: What an extraordinary creature.
4: After giving a voice to the natural world for decades, fans across the globe are raising their voices.

0: This is a song to wish Sir David Attenborough a happy 100th birthday.
1: After writing the song, British composer Peter M. Wyer put the call out for everyone and anyone to have a crack at their own rendition.
0: The response has been amazing and chaotic and utterly heart-melting.
1: Sir David started his career as a trainee at the BBC in 1952. 2 years later, he filmed and narrated his first wildlife documentary, ZooQuest.
2: It was the first natural history series on film that the BBC had shot.
1: He produced dozens more before embarking on his landmark series, Life on Earth, in 1976. Over 3 years, he traversed 40 countries and filmed 600 species. The series was viewed by an estimated 500 million people.
2: Extraordinary, really. I mean, it was one of the most privileged moments of our life.
1: And brought him up close and personal with Australian wildlife.
3: You'll laugh just because I'm a POM, but there is nothing more extraordinary than the duckbill platypus. I mean, there really isn't.
1: 7 decades and more than 100 documentaries later, he's still reminding people of their place in the world. And he's chuffed at all the well wishes he's getting for his 100th birthday.
3: I had rather thought that I would celebrate my 100th birthday quietly, but it seems that many of you have had other ideas.
4: He is this incredible storyteller. But, you know, he's great fun. He likes a joke. He likes a glass of wine like you and I.
1: World Wildlife Fund CEO Tanya Steele is a personal friend of Sir David, who's worked alongside the charity since its beginning in 1961.
4: Increasingly, David has spoken to audiences that carry more power and influence than most, and he's brought a very urgent message that we need to care for our natural world.
1: After a century on Earth,
2: I've enjoyed every minute of it.
1: It's hard to find a generation not touched by Sir David's life of work. This is Catherine Diss in London, reporting for AM.
5: And briefly in finance, Wall Street stocks have fallen from their record highs and oil prices have really yo-yoed thanks to the uncertainty around the US-Iran peace talks that's really weighing on the wider market. And that's AM for today. AM's executive producer is Nick Grimm. Today's program has been produced by Catherine Gregory. The associate producer is Barney Porter and technical production by Kem White and Nick Dracoulis. I'm Melissa Clark. Have a great weekend. It's 8:30.
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8: Good morning, Friday morning, the 8th of May. Great to be with you for the next half an hour. The inimitable Scott Bevan keeps you company for Friday mornings from 9 o'clock. How loud is the radio right now? The app? The car radio? The wireless? How loud do I have to be before you can hear me? How loud is the television? How loud is, well, sorry, what was that? Speak up a little bit louder. I didn't quite hear what you just said. How's your hearing these days? Do you even know how much it has changed over the last 5, 10, 15 years? Have you done anything about it? Or do you just live knowing you're a little bit hard of hearing? Well, turns out it's something that a bunch of us are not particularly good at putting our hand up and saying, oh, I actually do need a hearing test. I do need to do something about it. And look, obviously this is an existential problem for a radio presenter. I'd like you to be able to hear everything crystal clear. So you're going to find out about Hearing Australia. It's trying to make a difference in the Hunter region in just a moment. And then, well, those finely tuned ears are going to be hearing some wonderful sounds on the radio before 9 o'clock. Under the Awning, coming back to the Civic Theatre, presented by Great Southern Nights this Saturday, part of a massive program of live music, local and visiting, a bit of folk rock, a little bit of finger-picked balladies and some bluegrass stylings, Midnight Chicken being the third of those three, a whole lot of strings, a whole lot of fun. live on your radio. Midnight Chicken playing for you live before 9 o'clock this morning. First, though, Emma Tonkin has the latest news headlines. Good morning.
7: Good morning. The University of Newcastle's reached an in-principle agreement with the National Tertiary Education Union on a new pay deal. The two parties have been locked in a dispute for more than a year over enterprise bargaining agreements. Under the new deal, staff will receive a 15.2% pay increase through to September 2029. There'll also be a 17% employer superannuation during unpaid parental leave and the introduction of 17% employer superannuation contributions for casual staff from January 2030. The state government says the fourth stage of dredging work in the Swansea Channel will get underway this week. The latest works will focus on the dogleg section of the channel, where around 10,000 cubic metres of material will be removed over the next 2 months. Recreational and commercial vessels are being asked to stay clear of the work area while the dredging vessel operates underwater and floating pipelines transport sand to Elizabeth Island. And the Newcastle Jets will play their first semi-final leg tomorrow night in their quest for a soccer title treble. The Jets won the Australia Cup late last year and last month were named A-League regular season premiers. The match tomorrow night will be against finals underdogs Sydney FC. That's the latest in ABC News. There'll be more at 9.
8: Emma Tonkin, I've become such a fast expert, and not expert, just bypasser fan of the Jets, but understanding the finals. Mm-hmm. They just need to score goals.
7: That's exactly right. They just need to win.
8: They just need to win, and they need to win by a lot.
7: They need to win this weekend, they need to win the next weekend, then they need to win the weekend after that.
8: That's it. But even
7: that's my understanding.
8: The two legs, it's the highest score out of the two. So even if they win one, lose one, it's just scoring more goals overall.
7: Yeah, you've got to have more goals, don't you?
8: Yeah, that's
7: Yes.
8: Let's be box
7: Go
8: office.
7: Go the Jets.
8: That's it. Thank you, Emma. Have a great weekend. Let's get traffic.
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9: Traffic.
8: Harry Lance at the Transport Management Centre. Hello, Harry.
10: Morning, Paul. Looking good out there. The only delays causing some headaches for motorists on the inner city bypass main road, heading south there into Jesmond from about Janet Street and then continuing east on Newcastle Road towards Lambton. So a bit of a slow patch there. Just seeing people sort of inching their way through. So keep that in mind. Also some slowdown there at Adamstown at the train station on St. James Road and Park Avenue as well. Otherwise, it's looking pretty clear on the rest of the main roads. Hexham Bridge, New England Highway in both directions and the M1 heading down south. So a pretty good run towards the Central Coast and Sydney. No issues to the south as well. Pacific Highway from Charlestown down to Bennett's Green, Belmont South and Blacksmiths there if you're heading into the Central Coast in that direction as well. Having a look at public transport on the trains running to Times Central Coast, Newcastle Line, Hunter Line, just still got some ongoing delays there to a few services due to an earlier issue with a freight train. I think I could see just earlier checking one service about 8 minutes, another service about 10 to 12 minutes. So factor that into your trips on the Hunter Line at the moment. Of course, you can check the latest using a transport app or at transportnsw.info. And for the roads, you can stay up to date using livetraffic.com.
8: Great stuff. Have a great weekend, Harry. Thanks so much.
10: You too. Thanks, Paul.
8: Harry Lance at the Transport Management Centre. Now, of course, we've had a very cold start to the day. I dare say our coldest start for the year so far, but no surprises. We push closer to winter. Most places now pushing close to 10 degrees, if not over. Warmest places right now in the Hunter look to be Currumbong at 13 degrees, 11.7 at Williamtown. Tocal's already at 12.4. Newcastle Nobby's just over 10 degrees, but we are going to climb to some low 20 degree temperatures for most of the Hunter today. It will be sunny. There's a bit of gust in it. Winds west to northwesterly 15 to 25 k's, becoming light in the evening. Tomorrow, sunny, chance of fog about the lower Hunter in the early morning. Patches of morning frost about the upper Hunter too with some light winds. Large and powerful surf conditions continuing today and tomorrow, so be mindful of that. And then there is the medium chance of showers along the coastal fringe, most likely in the evening on Sunday. And then a high chance of showers about the lower Hunter, medium chance elsewhere Monday. So maybe we'll see some rain activity at the back end of the weekend. But for the moment, enjoy some fairly brisk, sunny days and mornings over today and tomorrow, and frankly, most of Sunday too. Right, next, what can you hear?
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0: Well, whether you're having a conversation with a mate at the pub, hanging out with your family at the cafe, or indeed just walking down the street and run into someone, how well can you hear what's said to you? Including, of course, this very radio station, or indeed watching the tally at night. How's your hearing? Well, new research from Hearing Australia has shown that women are far less likely to take action when it comes to hearing loss, despite understanding the impact that it can have on their relationships. ABC Newcastle's reporter Niamh Owens headed out to get her hearing checked and find out what's holding others back.
1: Hi, Niamh. Great to meet you. I'm Karen Hirschhausen. I'll be your audiologist today.
2: Hi, Karen. Thanks for seeing me.
1: It's a pleasure, and I'm so glad you've come in to take that first step on your healthy hearing journey.
2: I feel like I'm about to mow the lawn with those headphones. Talk me through what this process will be like. What are we going to do?
1: The equipment might look a little bit scary, but trust me, it's a very painless process. So we do have some fairly solid looking headphones that we are going to pop on your ears in a moment. And that's just to make sure that we can really ensure that we're hearing the softest sounds that you can possibly hear when you're doing the hearing test. We're actually going to have a little bit of a look in your ears, if that's okay with you. We definitely don't recommend people putting cotton buds in their ears. So your doctor's advice of nothing smaller than your elbow goes in your ear is absolutely correct.
2: If you can't ever put cotton buds in your ears, how do you clean them?
1: Yeah, your ears are actually very effective at cleaning themselves. So what we recommend is when you're in the shower, get a little bit of warm water in actually cleaning and removing wax on their own. So let's have a quick look in your ears first of all. Excellent. I can see all the way down to your eardrum.
2: As long as you can't see out the other side.
1: Yeah, that's right. Sometimes we might recommend you put your finger in the other side to block the light from going through. We'll hear a series of tones. And what your job will be to do is to press a little buzzer whenever you hear that tone. Excellent, Niamh. You've heard that first sound. So you'll notice it starts to get a little bit quieter now. Don't forget to keep breathing. Some people hold their breath while they're waiting for those really soft sounds.
3: You can feel
1: sounds.
3: The competitive juices flowing as well. I'm like, don't miss one. Come on.
1: Excellent. So that's the hearing tone part completed. So I'll take your headphones off now for you.
2: Okay, well, that was very pain-free.
1: It was, yes.
2: How did I do?
1: You did a great job, Niamh. Your hearing is well within normal hearing range.
2: Some of your research has shown that it's actually women who are noticing a change in their hearing and yet aren't seeking any help, any clarification of where they're at. Why do you think that is?
1: Yeah, it's a bit of an unusual one, isn't it? Traditionally, women have been more likely to go to the doctor than men perhaps have been. With a lot of things, women often put other people's needs first, so they're putting their own needs towards the back end a little bit. I also think possibly traditionally, men's jobs were a little bit noisier than female jobs were, and so that education about their hearing has started a little bit earlier.
2: There'll be plenty of us sitting down for a Mother's Day lunch with our loved ones this Sunday. Is that a time when you can harass the people around that table that maybe it's time to check it out?
1: I don't necessarily want to call it harassing, but maybe a kindly nudge towards getting their hearing checked. Absolutely. And the research showed that women are likely that if somebody notices it for them and mentions it to them, that a family friend or a loved one says something, they are more likely to go and get that hearing check done.
0: Hearing Australia principal audiologist Karen Hirschhausen speaking to our reporter Niamh Owens there. And you can hear more on the impacts that hearing loss can have on your well-being. Yes, you can hear it. I understand perhaps the intrinsic irony of the statement. Jenny Marchant's going to be delving into the issue a bit more on Drive this afternoon from 3 o'clock. And of course, Niamh will be along with Sport Hunter to talk not so much hearing, but sport, and excitement for the Jets' first finals game in 8 years on Sport Hunter tomorrow from 11 o'clock in the morning. Next, live music.
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0: All right, at 18 minutes to 9 o'clock, it is absolutely Friday vibes because we've got some live music to take you up to 9 o'clock. Midnight Chicken, Wooden Box and Bree Rusev. All, a Wooden Box with a fistful of fivers, thank you very much. All playing under the awning. This is a really great event that happens literally under the awning at the Civic Theatre, Newcastle. Great Southern Nights is on, a huge program of live music right across Newcastle and further afield. And so I'm absolutely stoked that Midnight Chicken are here. Good morning to the boys. Hello.
10: Hey. Good morning.
0: Hey. Oh, that sounds like more than three chickens in the studio. You guys have brought an army of sound and enthusiasm. We've got Hunter, we've got Jono, we've got Brennan. Good morning to you all.
11: Good morning.
12: Good morning.
0: Always appreciate when you say yes to an early morning gig, so I appreciate that. You've done well on the coldest morning of the year. Are the strings feeling warm?
12: So very warm.
11: Warm enough.
0: Yeah.
11: Great.
0: Wonderful. Now, this is not the entirety of Midnight Chicken, am I right? How many chickens are there?
11: There's five of us.
0: Uh-huh.
11: So we're too short.
0: Where are the other two? Well, they got jobs or something.
11: Yeah.
0: Yeah, okay,
11: so.
0: Fair enough.
12: Yeah,
0: you can't hold that against them. Well, I'm glad that you three have taken up the call. You've been in before. Midnight Chicken are a whole lot of fun. Before, we're going to hear what Midnight Chicken is in just a moment. But what, like, if you meet someone on the street and you don't have a fiddle with you, how do you explain what Midnight Chicken is?
12: It's like the best thing you've ever experienced in your life. With five acoustic instruments that
11: cookies,
12: sometimes
11: cookies, peaches,
12: switch.
11: And cream.
12: Cookies, peaches, and cream. Oh, it's cookies and peaches of cream in a drink or a dessert form. Come on now.
0: That's good. You guys just improvise. Have you said that's like you've written that before? I love that. So the call-up, I mean, Under the Awning's a really great event. It happened last year as well with a really great set of performers. So does anything change for Midnight Chicken to be performing in a slightly less conventional setting, which is under the awning, quite literally at Civic Theatre?
11: Same as usual. Business as usual.
0: Business
11: just rocking hard.
12: Hard.
11: Yeah. Bowing hard.
12: Oh, yeah, baby.
11: Picking hard.
0: Now, do we want to reveal exactly what instruments are in the studio, or do you want to play and then see if people can figure it out?
12: We could do a quiz afterwards.
0: Okay. Mm. All right. Let's see. All right. Well, I reckon just go for it. Play your first song. And people can see if they can figure out what instruments they're hearing. It is Midnight Chicken. Spoiler alert, lots of strings, lots of wonderful vocals. If you want to see them, you can get your tickets to the show, which is happening from 3 o'clock tomorrow afternoon. Boys, take it away.
12: Awesome.

Live on 12:33, ABC Newcastle, sounding incredible. Midnight Chicken are here. Three of the five, Hunter, Jono and Brennan. And I, in fact, have the cheat answers already in front of me. But in case you were able to figure out the strings you were hearing this morning, mandolin, played by Hunter, Jono on a guitar, although he's about to change instruments. So there we go. More mysteries abound. And then double bass.

0: grumpy old man, and, and you got to try a lot of them, and they're all made. They're a lot less standardized than a lot of other instruments, you know. So
1: what are the things that are variable for a double bass?
0: Well, this is kind of a standard size, but it is a 3/4 size.
1: Okay.
0: So a full 4/4 full size double bass are kind of for people like 6'4" or 5 or 6. Yeah, they don't exist very often.
1: Okay. And yeah. So what's the benefit of having the 3/4?
0: It just fits your body. So that's
1: the
0: thing.
1: It's the right for you.
0: Yeah, yeah. Everyone has to kind of find their own. Are you a size 16 or 18? You know,
1: yeah,
0: that
1: right.
0: kind of thing.
1: What are the cardinal rules of transporting a double bass?
0: You learn a lot of them.
1: Yeah.
0: You learn a lot of them by destroying your first bass.
1: Okay.
0: That's every bass player's introduction.
1: Okay,
0: yeah, that's why kids get a cheap one, you know?
1: Because I can't remember who was having a conversation the other day, I might have heard it on ABC Radio, which is the thing of you go to offer a double bassist help to transport it, and they always refuse. They're like, no, I've got this. Like, you just don't let anyone else.
0: Yeah, yeah. It's a lot bigger than you think, and you swing it around, and it's, too fragile, really.
1: Well, I'm so glad that you have risked it for the biscuit to come into ABC Newcastle.
0: It's worth it. It's worth it.
1: Amazing.
0: So much fun.
1: Sounding incredible. Midnight Chicken are here because, of course, they are the headline act for Under the Awning tomorrow afternoon. It's not an evening gig. It's an afternoon gig. 3 o'clock, Bree Rusev will be performing Under the Awning. 4 o'clock, Wooden Box with a Fistful of Fivers, and then 5 o'clock to take it home, Midnight Chicken. Sounding amazing. You guys got another one in you this morning?
0: Of course.
2: Yeah, we can do it.
0: You're going to have to kick us out.
2: Be here all day.
0: Yeah, we're missing Naomi Jones and Jesse O'Neill Hutchins this morning. They're the other two of the five, and they bring another guitar and
3: another
0: fiddle, and Naomi doubles on banjo as well.
1: Yeah,
0: so
1: Naomi's amazing. I've seen her played a few different settings before.
0: Incredible.
1: So we'll have to get her in and the rest of you in another time. But you're here, you're now. What do you want to play?
2: We might do one from the album called Alone in a Cabin.
1: Wonderful. Self-titled album, should we say?
2: Self-titled album, yeah.
3: Sure
1: there
3: is.
1: We go.
3: Oh, yeah.
1: Get
2: available
1: the promotion.
2: On all the platforms.
1: 12:33, ABC Newcastle.
2: One.

0: guitar.
1: Incredible stuff. Sounding so good. What an absolute barn burner to end us on. Hunter John O'Brennan. That is Midnight Chicken. Is that? Did I say something wrong? Is that all right?
2: Keep your barns away from us.
3: Barn burning's a serious business.
1: Yeah, that's it. But keep them under the awning. That is the name of the show they'll be at. So tomorrow afternoon at the Civic Theatre, Under the Awning. Shows from 3 o'clock. You can get your tickets online. Can I say chookers to the Midnight Chickens?
2: Oh, chookers.
1: There you go. Break a leg. Chookers. All of that. Good stuff. Shakers too. I got a shakers there. Wonderful. Thank you so much for coming by, boys.
2: Thank you.
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0: Hunter Correctional Centre near Cessnock,
1: yeah,
0: where something is growing, not just native seedlings by the hundreds for land care, but also, as one of the inmates who is growing the plant says, a sense of hope.
1: Yes, you did tell us the other day that you were going to jail.
0: Mm. And you all looked happy.
1: But you're back and you've got the story to tell. I look forward to it. Thank you, Scott.
0: Good on you, Paul.
1: Scott Bevan on your radio after 9 o'clock today and, of course, back for Saturday breakfast as well tomorrow. I'll talk to you again on Monday from 5:30. Have a great one.
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3: News. Good morning, I'm Emma Tonkin. The federal government's refusing to say how much it'll cost to monitor the so-called ISIS brides who've returned to Australia from Syria. The group of four women and nine children landed in Melbourne and Sydney last night, with three of the women quickly arrested and charged with offences including slavery and terrorism. Police have said the group will be monitored, but Senior Federal Minister Mark Butler's told Channel 7 the government won't be revealing the cost.
4: I can't tell you the exact cost. Our agencies are not going to publish every single aspect of their operations to keep our community safe. That they never do. But, you know, your list. Listeners, your viewers can be confident that these plans are well established. They've been worked on for years.
3: A Yazidi woman who alleges she was held captive in the home of an ISIS-linked Australian family says she'd be willing to testify in court. Foreign correspondent Stephanie March reports.
5: In 2023, two Yazidi women told the ABC's Foreign Correspondent Program they were held in the home of an Australian family, which included father Mohammed Ahmed, his wife Kosa Abbas, and daughters Zainab and Zara. The three women returned to Melbourne last night and two are facing slavery-related charges. One of the Yazidi women, who alleges she was held captive in the home for 3 days when she was 13 years old, has said she would be willing to testify in court. Both Yazidi women say they have been interviewed by the Australian Federal Police.
3: The US and Iran have traded strikes in the Strait of Hormuz, with the US military saying it retaliated after unprovoked attacks by Tehran. Eliza Getzi reports.
6: US Central Command says Iran launched multiple missiles, drones and small boats as three US Navy destroyers transited the Strait of Hormuz. It says in response it eliminated inbound threats by targeting Iranian missile and drone launch sites and command and surveillance locations. But Iran claims the US has violated the ceasefire and attacked civilian areas and says it will respond powerfully and without the slightest hesitation. US President Donald Trump has told US outlet ABC News the latest strikes are just a love tap and that the ceasefire remains in effect. He claims there was no damage done to US assets, but great damage done to Iranian attackers.
3: A company building a major infrastructure project in Sydney's west has had its contract terminated due to suspected fraud. Tony Ibrahim reports.
7: Futureform Civil was helping build the Western Sydney Airport Metro by pouring and reinforcing concrete and supplying construction workers. But the New South Wales government says the family business is suspected of underpaying workers, having inadequate insurance and committing tax fraud. An investigation by Max Kimber SC alleges the company couldn't account for charges on invoices worth more than $10 million, as it subcontracted work without seeking authority. A confidential report has been turned over to law enforcement, corruption agencies and tax bodies. The ABC has contacted Futureform Civil seeking a response.
3: The state government says the fourth stage of dredging work in the Swansea Channel will get underway this week. The latest works will focus on the dogleg section of the channel, where around 10,000 cubic metres of material will be removed over the next 2 months. Recreational and commercial vessels are being asked to stay clear of the work area while the dredging vessel operates underwater and floating pipelines transport sand to Elizabeth Island. Lawyers for a Hunter woman seeking damages over an amputated leg have rejected claims by doctors she was at risk of death. The woman suing the Hunter New England Local Health District over her lower left leg amputation in 2020. She had severe sepsis and compartment syndrome, and doctors feared her heel could become gangrenous. Yesterday, her barrister rejected that, saying the leg looked healthy in a photograph and wasn't dead. Closing submissions in the Supreme Court civil case will continue this afternoon. Newcastle Knights centre Bradman Best says his side won't be taking the winless Dragons.

0: tightly. The Knights head to Wollongong to take on St George Illawarra tomorrow afternoon. Newcastle will be hoping to notch up back-to-back wins, while the Dragons will be looking to secure their first win of the season. Bess says the Knights can't be complacent and all players must do their job.
1: We know Dragons are coming off a bye. They're going to be full of energy, so we need to start fast. We've trained well all week and we've spoken about it, so I guess it's individuals doing their job and coming together as a team and putting an 80-minute performance together that we're proud of.
0: Checking the Hunter's weather, sunny today, winds west to northwesterly, Newcastle and Maitland heading for tops of 22, 23 degrees in Singleton, 20 degrees in Scone. Sunny tomorrow, mostly sunny on Sunday, cloudy on Monday. ABC News.
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3: Mornings with Scott Bevan.
4: Oh, that music. I'm still not used to it. Where are my flares? Good morning to you. Welcome to the end of your working week. Although if you're listening to this music, you'd swear it was already Friday night. It's not. We're not there yet. Almost. Just a day of work to go for most of us. Almost to the weekend. Almost to more music like this. If you're in the 1970s, that is, as opposed to 2026. Mind you, let's not dream away our Friday. Otherwise, we miss out on things like this.
5: Let it be.
4: On this day in 1970, the Beatles released their final studio album, Let It Be, with that fantastic title track, although the band had called it quits a few weeks earlier. Also on this day in 1945, this piece of news was broadcast to a world weary of war after almost 6 years. 6 years of the Second World War.
6: The end of the war in Europe was officially announced by Mr. Churchill at 3 o'clock this afternoon in a broadcast from 10 Downing Street. He said, "Yesterday morning at 2:41 a.m. at General Eisenhower's headquarters, the representative of the German High Command and government signed the act of unconditional surrender of all German land, sea and air forces in Europe to the Allied Expeditionary Force and to the Soviet High Command."
4: So the end of the war in Europe, but a few more months of conflict against Japan before the Second World War was finally over. And on this day, 100 years ago, the world became a better place with the birth of one David Attenborough. Yes, happy birthday, Sir David. And Lil Rees will be telling us more about how this king of nature documentarians is celebrating when she joins us a little later with her news extra piece. I reckon Sir David would like this environmental initiative, because coming up this hour we head inside to the Hunter Correctional Centre near Cessnock, where inmates and staff have been helping make the Hunter greener, growing native seedlings for a local land care group. And as you'll hear from one of the inmates, that's not the only growth taking place from this initiative. It's helping human lives grow as well. So you'll hear more about that in about half an hour's time. And for our mystery song today, with the theme being songs from the 1970s that were well known but not necessarily big hits. You know, as soon as you hear it on the radio, you go, "I know that," but it didn't set the charts on fire. We're going to hear from an artist whose biggest hit is synonymous with a saxophone riff. It's probably the best-known saxophone riff in a pop song, a rock song. And it helped make a famous London street even more famous. You're probably going, "Yeah, I know that song. I know what you're talking about." However, that's not the song we're going to be playing, because that was a huge hit. Instead, our mystery song didn't make it that far up the Australian charts at the time when it came out in 1978, but it has been given a renaissance recently, I'm told by my younger colleagues, by the hit show Euphoria, which I have never seen a frame of, but I'm told it's very popular. This song I love, though, from the 70s. Have you worked it out yet? What I'm talking about, what this mystery song is? If not, don't worry, you'll hear it this hour. But first up, we'll be speaking with the Minister for Police and Counter-Terrorism, Yasmin Cadley, who has had a very busy time of it for the past day or so with the return to New South Wales of a woman with alleged links to ISIS. We'll ask her a little about that. But with her Member for Swansea hat on, we'll be finding out the latest with that perennial issue on the eastern side of Lake Macquarie at the entrance to the Lake Swansea Channel and the dredging of the channel. We'll find out from Yasmin Cadley where all of that is up to. Right after Kids in the Kitchen, wonderful band from the 80s with one of their big hits, Current Stand. Good morning to you.

0: How those guys were not huge internationally, I don't know. They had everything. From Melbourne, Kids in the Kitchen with one of their big hits from 1983, Current Stand. At 13 past nine here on 12:33 ABC Newcastle and ABC Upper Hunter, you're with Scott Bevan. Thanks so much for your company. Well, with the return from Syria of a woman with alleged links to ISIS, the New South Wales Minister for Police and Counter-Terrorism, Yasmin Catley, has had a very busy night, no doubt. But this morning, Yasmin Catley is back on home turf and in the midst of an ongoing issue, the dredging of Swansea Channel. Now, as the member for Swansea, Ms. Catley is preparing to announce a new round of dredging for the channel. And to tell us what is happening, Yasmin Catley joins us on the line. Thanks for your time, Yasmin Catley. Much appreciated when you have so much on your plate.
1: Oh, it's my pleasure, Scott. It's always good to talk about dredging. It's something that I'm renowned for, and I know you have a great love of the lake like I do. So, it's great to be able to announce the fourth stage of dredging works that will begin this week, and we'll be removing a further 10,000 cubic metres of sand and sediment from the channel. And this is just maintenance that we're doing now. And you know, I talked about it a lot, Scott, and I know that you agreed that we needed to have a maintenance program and be proactive instead of always being reactive. And that's exactly what we're doing. And it's turned out to be, you know, a real success. So it's great news to be able to be home and to be talking about, what I love most, and that's this local area.
0: And where exactly in the channel will the removal of this sand take place?
1: You're mostly around the Dog Leg area, and I know you know that well, and I know everyone that uses the channel. Yeah, that's right, yeah. So we are encouraging people. You may not see the tubing that goes sort of underground for the dredging operation. So we're asking people to be a little cautious, boaties to be cautious, or indeed just use the Air Force channel, the alternative Air Force channel if you can. Mm-hmm. Just be aware of it, that's all. It won't be a long, just a couple of months, but really valuable to make sure that we get through, up until summer. Well, hopefully even longer. So, of course, we'll have the permanent dredging strategy coming online soon as well. We'll keep people informed about that. I've talked about that a lot, having like a 10-year dredging strategy. So we have all of those, like as you very well know, and I know that Bodies know as well, that you have to go through a lot of checks and balances to be able to put a dredging program in place, which is all fair enough because it's a really sensitive environment. So I understand that that's exactly what we need. But what we're going to do is streamline that a bit more so it does actually quicken up the process, and we'll have a longer-term strategy in place for the East Coast. So it'll be great.
0: In terms of timing of these maintenance dredging programs, I spoke with the Commodore of Lake Macquarie Yacht Club just before, and he said dredging needs doing now because a couple of vessels have recently run aground. So why is this dredging not done more frequently?
1: Oh, well, look, they may have run aground. I don't know what the tides were like. We've had some really, really low tides. I don't know if you've been out here lately, like some of the lowest tides I've seen, actually. But anyway, putting that aside, I'm sure they wouldn't have come in on a low tide. But it was scheduled for this time. It's not one of those things that you can say, OK, it needs to be dredged in September. It needs to be dredged in March. There have been examples where it hasn't needed to be dredged for a year because of the dynamic.

0: And then they put in the application to do the dredging, which then takes months and months and months. So because we've been on the front foot with this, we've been able to begin this ASAP, which is great.
1: With the sand pumped out, and I think you said it was 10,000 cubic metres?
0: Yes.
1: Where is it going?
0: This one will be going on to Elizabeth Island. But as I've explained before, in the second half of this year, we will have the sand transfer option up and running under construction, and that will then be using any dredging programs from there on in. We'll be transferring the sand from the channel over to Blacksmith's Beach.
1: Mm-hmm. Where it's sorely needed, apparently, and particularly the local surfers tell me. What about, is there a possibility, and I know the logistics of this make it more complicated, what about sending some further north to Stockton as well?
0: Well, lots of people have made that suggestion, so you're not on your own there, Scott. But look, this is 10,000 cubic metres. They need hundreds of thousands of cubic metres. We moved hundreds of thousands of cubic metres onto Stockton Beach when we last did the dredging program there. Now, that's not to say that that wouldn't still be useful, but that needs its own project. And I know that my colleague, Tim Crackenthorpe, he's the chair of that committee that's looking into that. And I know that that they are looking into a dredging solution for Stockton as well. What we're going to be doing, though, as you know, the federal government in 24 announced a $10 million investment into getting a new dredge and for Lake Macquarie. Maritime, New South Wales Maritime will be operating that. We'll be getting that this year as well. We'll be using it predominantly in Lake Macquarie, but we'll also Tuggerah, Brisbane Waters, Meyer Lakes will be able to, it'll be mobile, we'll be able to use it in other waterways.

0: information to have when you're the member for Swansea.
1: Indeed.
0: So yeah, we'll make sure that we're having a much more proactive dredging program for other areas as well. So I can't wait to get that and get that started too.
1: So that's this year that vessel will turn up on the lake and other areas?
0: Correct, yeah.
1: Okay.
0: Yeah.
1: And just to reiterate, when does this latest stage in the dredging of Swansea Channel get underway?
0: Well, it should be underway today.
1: Okay.
0: So I'm hopeful that they've given me the right date. I'm here.
1: I'm sure, therefore, it'll be happening. Yasmin Catley.
0: They've set up a few areas. So we've got Elizabeth Island, which I said that's where the sand's going. Rathmines Boat Ramp has got some infrastructure over there. So if anyone sees that, that's what that's related to. Nauru, of course, has got some infrastructure there as well. So it's quite a, it's a fairly big project. And it's if you see those three different things set up, it's all related to the dredging in the Swansea Channel.
1: If I could ask you to swap hats for a moment in your role as the Minister for Police and Counter-Terrorism, your officers have had a very busy time from late yesterday, indeed before then, with the return to New South Wales of a woman with alleged links to ISIS, along with her child. Can you tell us what did happen overnight and how that unfolded?
0: Well, obviously, a police operation took place, which included the arrest of a woman there at Mascot Police Station. But look, I think it's important that your listeners know that our teams, both New South Wales Law Enforcement and AFP, are working very closely together, as well as other government agencies. Our priority, of course, is keeping the community safe, and we trust in the information that we're given to by our experienced teams of officers, and we trust their operational expertise.
1: Further to that, as all of this does play out, what is indeed your message to the people of New South Wales, who have at the front of their minds, of course, their safety, their security?
0: Community safety is also at the front of our minds, and we know that it's the most important thing and it's our priority. The New South Wales Police are the operational law enforcement agency that are looking after this, working hand in glove with the Australian Federal Police, and we trust their expertise.
1: Yasmin Catley, what has this person been charged with, and was it under New South Wales or federal laws?
0: Look, I'm told it was Commonwealth laws, but I don't think that I should be talking about that. And it's, as you very well know, it is now before the court. So we should let the court do their work.
1: Yasmin Catley, Minister.

0: You're most welcome. And can I also just say to you, your contribution on Anzac Day was absolutely splendid, and I was so proud that you were there and I was listening to you. So thank you for all the work you do for community too, Scott.
1: I very much appreciate you saying that. Thank you, Minister.
0: You're welcome.
1: Have a good day. Bye-bye. It is 22 past nine. If you have any views on any of that, except that last bit, which was a lovely compliment, I must say, feel free to get in touch, 0487 99 1233 or 1300 33 1233. You can phone through. Don't phone through right now, because in just a moment we have News Extra with Larice, who is getting the party poppers ready and the streamers for a birthday boy.
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3: I was on the street and heard a neighbour who must have been watching the game in their garage. At one point I just heard Ponga coming out of my neighbour's garage, and I thought, this is Newcastle on a Sunday afternoon.
2: ABC Newcastle. Extra.

0: 3.
1: Ta-da!
2: Woo!
1: Jazz hands, jazz hands, jazz hands. Larissa,
2: take the girl hat. Tipping the cap as I walk through the door.
1: I feel like I'm in Broadway.
2: It's been a while since you and I have been together in this space at this time of day.
1: Indeed. I was very pleased that the boss read my email, but here we are back together again. What can you do?
2: Well, look, they can't separate us, Scott, on a Friday morning. Today is a special day. Not only is it Friday, just before Saturday, the weekend for lots of us. Today marks the 100th...
1: Thanks for reminding us, those of us who work. Thank you, Larissa.
2: It's okay. Sorry about that. Your weekend will start Sunday after your Saturday breakfast show.
1: Yeah, thank you.
2: Today, Scott, marks the 100th birthday, as you mentioned a bit earlier this hour, of a veteran broadcaster, a natural historian, an environmental advocate, and now we can call him a centenarian. Sir David Attenborough, happy birthday. The British Natural History Museum, Scott, has paid tribute to Sir David by naming a species of parasitic wasp after him.
1: How lovely.
2: I mean, David Attenborough's the last person that would judge a species of animal. I'm sure he doesn't have an animal he doesn't like. But I don't know how I would feel knowing that a parasitic wasp, which a lot of people probably don't want around them, is named after me.
1: Indeed.
2: This isn't the first species, though, that has been named after him in the past. He's got a wildflower, a butterfly, grasshopper, dinosaur, and a ghost shrimp. No idea what makes the shrimp a ghost shrimp. But anyway, he will celebrate his birthday all around the world. There's so many articles out there. There's lots of events. And there's even a special concert planned at London's Royal Albert Hall tonight, which is beautiful.
1: Wow.
2: Ahead of the event, Sir David has released this message.
3: I had rather thought that I would celebrate my 100th birthday quietly, but it seems that many of you have had other ideas. I've been completely overwhelmed by birthday greetings, from preschool groups to care home residents and countless individuals and families of all ages. I simply can't reply to each of you all separately, but I would like to thank you all most sincerely for your kind messages and wish those of you who have planned your own local events have a very happy day.
2: There he is there. So David Attenborough ahead of his special concert tonight at London's Royal Albert Hall, among many other things. A bit closer to home, Scott, I was looking around at the events in Newcastle.
1: Yes.
2: Tower Cinemas in a week or so have a free screening of his documentary Ocean. And it must be something a lot of the independent cinemas are doing, putting on a free screening. So look up your independent cinema. And this Sunday, the Australian Reptile Park will be milking 100 venomous snakes in honour. Oh, Sir David.
1: Gee, parasitic wasps,
2: snakes,
1: ghost shrimps.
2: Do you have any? Have you ever met David Attenborough?
1: Never met him, but a dear mate of mine who was an artist, Guy Warren. So Guy in the 1950s, Australian fella, but like many, working in London. And Guy, during the war, Second World War, had been based in New Guinea, fell in love with jungles, wanted to paint jungles, found London a bit frustrating as an artist, thought it, in his words, looked like a park.
2: Right.
1: He was watching TV, saw this documentary, all in black and white, but nonetheless, it was New Guinea and the highlands. And he thought, oh, I wonder if I could get some photos.

0: And then I can draw off the photos and paint off the photos. He got in touch with BBC. They put him through to the right area. And this fellow answered and said, how can I help you?
1: Yeah.
0: He explained, I'm an Australian artist. I'm here in London, married to an English girl, and I'm frustrated because I need to see jungles. Can't see many here, but I saw your the documentary on BBC. Is there any chance I could buy some photos off?
1: In colour or black and white?
0: Well, that would have been black and white.
1: Yeah,
0: we're talking the 1950s. And this

0: bloke on the phone went, well, no, the unit didn't take any, but I took some and I'm willing to print them out for you and I'll leave them here for you. And he said, oh, good on you. What's your name? He said, David, ask for me when you get here. He said, all right, David who? And he went, David Attenborough.
1: Oh, my
0: gosh. And so began this friendship between Guy and David, which continued right up
1: that's
0: until
1: lovely.
0: Guy's
1: and so
0: death,
1: yeah. I'm surprised Sir David was working the phones at the BBC.
0: He was a junior producer
1: right,
0: at that point.
1: Right, okay. Look, we all start somewhere. We can get there, Scott. We can get as famous as that is a beautiful story. Imagine the tales that they would have together.
0: They did have some tales.
1: Over the years. Yes. So, look, celebrate Sir David. I'm sure he wants you to get out in the garden, do some planting, bird
0: milk
1: watch. Milk some snakes. Carefully.
0: Find some parasitic wasps.
1: Yes. Yes. And lots of events happening. So, happy birthday.
0: Happy birthday, Sir David. Thank you. You'll be back in an hour's time.
1: Yes.
0: With more.
1: If you want me back.
0: With more news?
1: Yeah, sure.
0: Perfect.
1: I'll be back.
0: Absolutely perfect. Larise Dixon there, who knows how to get the party started, especially for a 100-year-old.
2: Weather.
0: Sunny day, areas of morning frost about the Upper Hunter, which would all be burning off by now, one hopes. But it has been so cold, so cold. I bet it was cold in the Upper Hunter too. Let me know. 0487 99 1233 Upper Hunter correspondence. Would love to hear from you. Winds becoming, oh, it's all jumping around here. Winds becoming northwesterly 15 to 25 kilometres an hour. Light in the evening. Daytime maximum temps 15 to 22. Large and powerful surf conditions are about this morning. So if you're thinking of going rock fishing or maybe even swimming, surfing, maybe think about it a little more. Do you really need to do it with the surf so large? That's the warning anyway. As I say, let me know what's happening in your neck of the woods, 0487 99 1233. Just as Chris from Warners Bay has just texted in, I think David Attenborough is one of the most loved and treasured people on the earth. Happy birthday, dear David. Well said, Chris, and so say all of us.
2: Traffic.
0: Played that for no purpose whatsoever because the screen indicates we don't have any issues at the moment. However, if you're out on the roads, you're looking through the windscreen and you go, well, that's not quite true, there are issues, then please, if it's safe to do so, let us know. Just give us a call or get the passenger to call 1-300-33-1233 or get the passenger to text in, remember. Keep it legal. Keep it safe. 0487 99 1233 if you come across anything. 9:30 on the dot, if I wait 1 second. 29 minutes to 10 on the dot. In a moment, we'll have our mystery song.
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0: Why are the sports promotions always so loud and energetic as though they're screaming at us? Why can't they just present us with something very calm going, this is Knights Country, this is our turf? Why can't they do that? They should give it a go. To our mystery song now, which is hardly a mystery apparently to avid viewers of the show Euphoria. I don't watch Euphoria, but it would appear many do. However, long before it featured in Euphoria, this song was on Jerry Rafferty's album City to City. You're going, Jerry Rafferty, do I know that guy? Yes, you do. He was in Steeler's Wheel and so, you know, stuck in the middle with you. Then he had a solo career and you sure know one of his big hits because he enjoyed enormous success with the single Baker Street. And the song we're about to hear followed that, both in the listing on the album, on the City to City album, but also as a single. Now, naturally, it was shadowed by Baker Street, as just about any song would be, but it nonetheless found a place on the radio and in people's ears and hearts with this, I reckon, beautiful tribute that Jerry wrote to his wife for putting up with being married to a rock musician who was constantly on the road. So here it is. The mystery song for today, Right Down the Line by Jerry Rafferty.

0: Isn't that a wonderful song? I love that song. It's my favourite song off the City to City album, even though Baker Street's on it. Right down the line, Jerry Rafferty's paying ode to his wife for putting up with, well, a touring successful rock musician. Talking of successful, here's the peak of sports commentary right here.
1: He lays it up in the penalty spot, and it's a goal.
2: Well played, Barron goes left to Southwell. Through the cutout pass to Jamie Brassard, and she's over.
3: There's the goal for Newcastle.
1: What a time to be alive!
0: What a time to be alive indeed when you get to speak with Bridget Murphy. Hello.
4: Hello, Scott. Hello, Scott. Yeah, I'll transfer you the money after for that great intro. Thank you.
0: Well deserved.
4: Okay.
0: How surprised were you, firstly, last week when the Knights in that triathlon

0: prevailed against the Rabbitohs.
1: Surprised, but also, now that I've had about a week to reflect on it, a little bit frustrated. Of course, there was a decent lead at halftime. Yeah. And I think it's been an issue for the Knights, not just, of course, this season. We've had some mixed results, but also what we saw last season in particular is they're yet to put together a full 80-minute performance in my book. Maybe Vegas is the exception to that. They had obviously a very strong opening round display. But, you know, hate to use a rugby league cliche, tale of two halves. You know, the side that we saw in the first half was quite different from the side in my books that we saw in the second half. However, good to see that they didn't give up, that they stuck in the fight and were able to get that win, and also to lock down the likes of Latrell Mitchell, who's just on another stratosphere at the moment. Unfortunately,
0: did they lock him down? It didn't look like it to me.
1: Well, they denied a try right at the end that would have equalised.
0: It took about six of them.
1: Yeah, it did. It really did. Which I guess is case in point, you know. But unfortunately, on Latrell, he won't be playing this round. No, he's out, so that's unfortunate. Hope he's
0: fingers
1: going all right.
0: Crossed for because the origin.
1: I was going to say, if anything, I'm a Blues fan, and I would really like Latrell in my Blues side this season.
0: He's extraordinary. This week, up against the Dragons, everyone is writing the Dragons off at the moment.
1: Yeah.
0: Beware a written-off Dragon.
1: Absolutely, especially a written-off Dragon after a bye as well. You'd think that this week, I highly doubt they would have had a week off. That some sides have in a bye week. They kind of really reduce the training and just do the bare minimum.
0: I can't imagine Dean Young allowing that.
1: No, it would be ridiculous if he did. So I would assume a well-trained and well-prepared Dragon side will be fronting up against the Knights in Wollongong this weekend. So, yes, in a way, I do think out of all of the matchups that the Dragons have had this season, this is the one they could probably win the most. And it pains me to say it, as obviously a Newcastle girl. However, the Knights, thankfully, have a repeat team from last week. So there's no big kind of injury exclusions or anything like that. So, you know, your Ponga, your Brown, your Fletcher Sharp, all of those kind of faces, Bradman Best, Dylan Lucas, all available for this weekend. So that should tilt it very heavily in the Knights' favour, but who knows?
0: Who have you tipped?
1: I've tipped Newcastle.
0: Okay. Which, you know, with your...
1: My luck. Anytime I've tipped Newcastle, they lose. And anytime I tip against them, they win. So... Yeah. Maybe I should tip the Dragons, but I just can't do that, especially with Paul Turton in this office. I can't do that.
0: No, that's enough reason.
1: Yeah.
0: Right there.
1: I cannot do it.
0: No. To the round ball, it is a big weekend.
1: Huge weekend.
0: But not playing out on our turf, unfortunately.
1: Not yet. So A-League finals kicking off this weekend. The Jets in their first semi-final leg against Sydney. So it's one of those interesting things with football, and by football I mean round ball football finals, is you have those sort of two-leg semi-finals against the same opponent. So they'll face Sydney in Moore Park on Saturday night, and then this time next week we'll be talking about them hosting Sydney at Hunter Stadium.
0: Full house.
1: For the second leg. Oh, gotta be. Selling really solidly. And also, just on the Sydney game, the Jets put on kind of like a, you could buy a ticket for supporter buses. They've sold out five buses to go down to Sydney.
0: Five?
1: Five.
0: Oh my.
1: Yeah, five supporter buses to go down to Sydney. So great support even for the crew going down this weekend, which is fantastic. So,
0: who are you tipping?
1: I'm going to tip the Jets. I think this is, though, a matchup of two sides that do the opposite thing.
0: Isn't it?
1: Fantastic.
0: A matchup of two sides.
1: I know.
0: A game of two halves.
1: Credit to the boys, etc.
0: Was a team effort, wasn't it?
1: Yeah, it was. Yeah, it was. Yeah. You know, that's rugby league, isn't it?
0: And soccer.
1: But, you know, the Jets, statistically and also when you just watch the games, are the best attacking side in the league. Sydney, the best defensive side. Right. They've got a fantastic goalkeeper. So if you talk about even contests for different reasons, this is it. But they've got these two legs, but they can't kind of use that as a buffer, if that makes sense.
0: Yeah. That'll be interesting with the attacking prowess of the Jets versus the defensive.
1: Their goalkeeper, Sydney's goalkeeper, is absolutely phenomenal this season. I mean, James Delianov, our goalkeeper as well, is spectacular. But, you know, if you look at the statistics of it, defence is weighted in Sydney's favour.
0: All right. Go the Jets.
1: Go the Jets.
0: Hey, last

0: Saturday, after seeing you here, I went along to the Macquarie Scorpions versus Maitland game, knowing you're a Maitland fan.
1: Allegedly, yeah.
0: At Toronto.
1: Off record, yeah.
0: And, oh, sorry, yeah.
1: Yeah. No,
0: and
1: worst kept secret.
0: How good is the new rugby league, Newcastle Rugby League? It's so good.
1: I've said it before and I've said it, I'll say it a thousand times. You could put, you know, the Newcastle Rebels, which is the rep side of this competition, into New South Wales Cup and they'd win plenty of games. 100%. 100%. I mean, and this is maybe my bias rearing its head, but there would be few people that would disagree with me. Arguably, you could put a full-strength Maitland Pickers side in New South Wales Cup and they would do decently,
0: or
1: in my opinion.
0: Or Scorpions.
1: Yeah, sure, if you want.
0: Well,
1: I mean, they haven't won...
0: Oh, stop.
1: They haven't won a game yet, but anyway.
0: Yeah, stop it.
1: But, like, a point, case in point, you know, like, even with the sides that are struggling a little bit in the competition here, there's still so many fantastic players in those sides that would perform. And thankfully, we've been seeing in recent weeks some URL players getting their crack. Reeve Howard, who plays for Souths, has been playing New South Wales Cup for the Knights for the last few weeks. I don't believe he's playing this weekend for the Knights. But, you know, he's had his crack, which is really good to see that even the professional club is looking at this league really seriously. And we know that's changed in the last year or two, you know, kind of formal setting. But, yeah.
0: Who's your number three for Maitland?
1: Matt Zopalula.
0: Unbelievable. Yep. I was watching him on Saturday and thought, this guy is
1: NRL quality. A lot of people have said he should have played NRL. Obviously a very respected football figure in our region, has said that it's still, he just cannot believe that the likes of Matt Zopalula never pulled on a NRL jersey. So, yeah.
0: Well, based on what I saw
1: playing this weekend.
0: Oh, isn't he? Oh, okay. All right.
1: Unfortunately, but anyway.
0: If you do like rugby league,
1: head out and
0: watch one of these local teams. The quality is fantastic.
1: It's through the roof. And no Knights in the region this weekend, of course, unless you're going to Wollongong. Well, you've got no excuse. Go.
0: And the camaraderie and the community around these games is awesome.
1: It's just bush footy, isn't it?
0: It's better than that.
1: Yeah.
0: Yeah. It's better quality.
1: Yeah.
0: But the camaraderie.
1: Polished bush footy.
0: There you go. Polished bush footy. There's a podcast coming from Bridge Murphy right there. Enjoy this weekend. Are you sideline?
1: No.
0: Weekend off.
1: There you go. I know.
0: I'll miss your voice.
1: Don't know what to do with myself.
0: No, oh, well. Maybe go and watch the footy.
1: I'll probably go watch some footy.
0: There she is. Up next, we're heading to the coalfields just near Cessnock, where a wonderful initiative is literally growing for the environment, growing for human beings.
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0: Well, no matter where we find ourselves in life, we want to grow, each and every one of us. And, of course, that goes for those in prison. And good morning to everyone there listening to us. And for about 12 inmates in the Hunter Correctional Centre near Cessnock, their growth involves helping trees to grow. Since November, they've been involved in this program to propagate native seedlings for the Hunter Valley Wine Country Landcare Group, so a local landcare group. And what has been nurtured on the inside will help make the world on the outside a little greener, a little better. And the first group of seedlings has been handed over this week, and I was invited along to speak with four of those involved, the Correctional Centre's Service Integration Manager, Melanie Norford, Keith Hellier, one of the prison's ground maintenance overseers, inmate and gardener Cole, and Lorraine St. Vincent from Hunter Valley Wine Country Landcare. So let's have a listen.
6: Good morning, Scott. It's Mel. I'm the Service Integration Manager here at Hunter Correctional Centre.
0: So before us, we have a whole line of seedlings of very little trees. What are we looking at? Why are all these trees here in this correctional centre?
6: So we have about, I would say, 350 to 400 native seedlings today. Initially, we, in consultation with Hunter Valley Landcare, we had a coffee one morning and said, how can we help provide reintegration for our local landholders? So we decided that we would grow the seedlings here and we would pass them on to Hunter Valley Wine Country, and then they would grow them on behalf of our inmates and participants here to help make beautiful country again.
0: Well, it's one idea to have this plan, but to make it happen, what was that like?

0: Budget is also always an issue, and we had to make it work. So we were very lucky that Hunter Valley Wine Country Landcare donated the proper soil, and Hunter Valley Gardens assisted with the recycling of the plant tubs. And here we got together and we figured out what seeds that we needed. We provided a grant for the seeds, and the inmates here, we have some who have got quite a lot of knowledge in horticulture, and they were able to teach me a lot about how specific seeds need to be planted and at what level and at what time of year. And we've been very lucky to grow things that some can't grow, and now we're happy to hopefully hand this over for many years to come.
1: And one of those who has been involved in the plant

0: seedling's hope. You know, if anyone can't see hope in a growing plant, especially from a seed to a seedling and then to the mature plant, then I don't think anyone can see anything. So, yeah, gardening, hope, life. Yeah.
1: When you first heard about this program, what was your reaction and did you think, right, I want to be part of this?
0: Yeah, enthusiasm. Yep, straight up. I knew that it was something I could get my teeth into, and I knew that also that for my fellow residents here, that it'd be something that'd be good for them.
1: In what way? What do you mean?
0: Well, I'd seen it through. I'd had the opportunity to run the pottery room, doing the mentoring in there, and so I'd seen the impact that it had on my fellow brothers. So I thought that, yeah, gardening's absolutely a no-brainer, winner in that space. So, yeah, and that's proven to be true, yeah. And thanks to the Landcare groups and especially to the staff as well that have understood and supported that as well. So,
1: what have been the biggest challenges in bringing these seedlings to life to see them grow?
0: Initially, just getting them here and having the facility. So it took a lot of work for the guys to build that. And then, as Mel mentioned, funding. But when Mel's behind the scenes working, we believe it's going to happen. So, yeah, it's... She's been great as well. I want to give special thanks to Mel for what she's done.
1: And you've been working in coalition with correctional officers such as Keith here. If you can tell me your full name and your role here.
2: Morning, Scott. Name's Keith Elliott. I'm a groundsman overseer at the Hunter Correctional Centre here. We've come on board and assisting with the native plant regeneration here. As you can see, the small plants there, you mentioned earlier, they're the Bessaria spinosa or the blackthorn. They're more of out west, but they provide sort of shelter, habitat for small birds, marsupials. They're also great pollinators for small butterflies, moths and other insects. And then they've gone all the way up to swamp mahoganies and Corymbia maculata, spotted gums, which are endemic to this area and provide great nectar food source for the region honey eater, which is endangered in this area now, limited numbers.
1: And there was another one you mentioned that was grown in here that even Landcare have struggled to grow. What's that one?
2: The wallaby grass they're having trouble with, apparently. Retita sperma, I think its new name is now, the species of that. There's a bit of a technique to grow that. Scarify, run it through a sieve, break the husk off, soak in a bit of warm water, and it usually is good to go. But, yeah, Cole's been the expert on that. He's the one that's had that going, so he's the one to talk to on bringing that up.
1: You pair are going to have to tell Landcare how to grow this particular species.
0: Yeah, well, some of the plants are old friends of mine, so I've known them all my life, so, yeah.
1: What a beautiful way of looking at it, old friends.
0: Yeah.
1: Tell us about that.
0: Well, I used to do battle with the blackthorn here, the Bessaria, that the officer mentioned, so, yeah, when I was a kid, so I often used to battle my way through that, so it's very familiar to me. I know what sort of areas it grew in. They're pretty rugged areas, so, yeah, I treated it pretty rough and we got the result.
1: So all this growing here has all been handed over in this ceremony to Landcare. Hello, what's your name? What's your role in Landcare?
3: I'm Lorraine. I'm the chairperson of our local Hunter Valley Wine Country Landcare Group. So I'm representing us here today. Very grateful for these plants. This has been a game changer for us.
1: Tell me why it's a game changer.
3: Yeah, well, it's obviously hard to get a bit of grant funding to support the growth, like growing all of these plants and having the time dedicated to nurse them into being seedlings, then into bigger plants. So just to have that, the opportunity to have these plants and put them in the ground will be a game changer for us. We'll have those plants hopefully in the ground by the end of the year.
1: Can you tell us more about the areas where they will be planted and the benefits that they will bring as they grow?
3: The region honeyeater will be benefiting from the spotted gums. They're in curry, sort of native habitat is locally curry. And these other plants, which are shrubs, native shrubs and grasses that these guys have been propagating, they will be sort of for us around vineyard dams, like mainly, and then probably local landholders on their property as well, just to increase biodiversity and provide native habitat for all the local beneficial insects we need for the vineyard, hopefully, and also for birds and other wildlife. So it's fantastic, so great. And we've got a lot of planting to do. and as they did say, they've managed to grow the wallaby grass, which is fantastic for us. So we'll
1: You're going
3: that.
1: To have to learn from them how to do it.
3: I think we will. Yeah, there's obviously a good technique here, so we'll have to, yeah, we'll do that for sure. Thank you.
1: Yeah, I think Cole seems to have the secret on that one. For breaking down preconceptions, misconceptions about what a correctional centre is, what a prison is and what is capable in here and what those who are in here are capable of, how important do you think this row of seedlings

0: is.
1: Oh, this is a game changer for us, and it's important. It's important for community, the wider community. We're providing native habitat. It's also obviously it's a great space in here. There's so much going on. I had no idea. So in terms of allowing us to do better things on the outside here, we're going to be, we're forever grateful, really. Just watching a plant growing, like daily, coming back, seeing it grow, must be, it always brings joy to me. And

0: I'm hoping it does the same for these guys because it's beautiful thing. So thank you. Yeah.
1: And Mel, this program, will it continue to grow just as these seedlings will? Where do you want it to see go from here?
2: Well, beyond when we're old and grey and gone, and I think that Hunter Valley Landcare will be more than happy to continue to take the seedlings from here. And like I said, these will be in the ground in 40, 50 years. So we'll continue to, re-establish the habitat. It's a good thing. It's a great thing. And we can continue to do it with what we have. It's budget-friendly. It provides them with an education as well. So TAFE comes in and teaches proper skills with horticulture. And I think the goal from my point and the team here is we always want to make people better when they come out, because everyone will be released from custody one day. That's what people have to remember. And if you leave here a better person and you've done good things and you have faith in yourself that you can do the good things, I don't think we can go wrong.
1: Cole, to see these seedlings grow is one thing. How have you felt yourself grow through this process?
3: As I mentioned earlier, to be able to hold on to that bit of hope is a life-giving stream, you know? So I was just thinking while Mel was talking before about this whole journey, not just for me, but especially the guys around me. I think sometimes it's easier to just devote yourself to trying to pass on what you can in any space. But I've often said to people here that might be doing a bit tough, maybe 98% of your life is good. There might be a 2% that's been pretty bad, but that's true of just about everybody. And to have the opportunity to demonstrate something just so simple like this, the regeneration, the healing can come through, I think it's important. Well, it's absolutely important. We all need it in some sense, whether it's we go through a journey like this or whether it's just in our own private lives. But I just often think that there's so much good that can outweigh, and to be that ought to be focused on. That ought to be something that we strive for, and the rest will take care of itself. I've seen it happen, see it every day. And I think if we focus more on that and have some confidence that will grow, well, that's growing things, that's growing people. So it's healing in its nature. So absolutely, please support it. Yeah, I absolutely 100% believe in it. Yeah.
1: That's a powerful word you used before, regeneration.
3: Yeah it is. It's I think I've said before, we often talk about sustainability, but sustainability just means you're staying at the same level. We've got to go forward. We've got to be regenerated. There's got to be healing. Otherwise, we're just stuck, we're stagnant. So let's not be stagnant, let's be regenerated, yeah.
1: Years from now, Cole, as these seedlings turn into mighty trees, what do you reckon about sitting under one of these, relying on the shelter, the shade of something that you propagated, that you grew?
3: Yeah, it's beautiful, isn't it? You know, sometimes they go to lonely places where no one stands and the animals benefit from it. So there's a knock-on effect of these. But also that we can be giving back to community. We often talk about, like, there's a phrase, heal country. That we can heal country, but we can heal people through the process. I think, you know, if we came outside more and spent less time looking down, more time looking up, I think we'd do a lot to heal people.
1: Well, good on you. It's wonderful to see what is growing here, both with the seedlings and with human beings. To all four of you, thank you, and may there be some wonderful growth ahead.
3: Thank you, Scott.
4: Thank you.
0: Thank you.
5: Appreciate it. Thank you.
0: Thanks for coming.
6: And thank you to the Hunter Correctional Centre for having me there for the handover of those hundreds of native seedlings to Landcare, to Hunter Valley Wine Country Landcare, and the opportunity to speak with all of those, or some of those involved, including inmate and gardener Cole. I love the way you think, Cole. It is coming up towards the 10 o'clock news. But to take us there, here's a bit of Anastasia. I'm out of love.

0: Anastasia, I feel guilty cutting you short, especially with such a great song. I'm out of love that we're coming up to the 10 o'clock news. After the Yasmin Cadley chat earlier, thank you to Mac, who sent through his email saying, don't forget Blacksmith's boat ramp is out for an upgrade, and this will put more pressure on Swansea Channel with more boating in this area because dredging is about to get underway in Swansea Channel once more. Oh, we can have a bit more Anastasia taking us up to 10 o'clock. News time, 10 o'clock.
1: It's 10 o'clock. Good morning. Tony Matthews with ABC News. Australian Federal Police have charged two more women with links to Islamic State after they arrived from Syria. Natasha McFarlane reports.
2: 53-year-old Korsa Abbas and her daughter, 31-year-old Zainab Ahmed, were both arrested at Melbourne Airport last night after arriving home from Syria with their children. They've both been charged with crimes against humanity. The AFP alleges Mrs. Abbas was complicit in the purchase of a slave and knowingly kept the woman in the home. Meanwhile, it's alleged her daughter, Mrs. Ahmed, also knowingly kept a female slave. In Sydney, 32-year-old Janai Safa was also arrested last night and charged earlier this morning with terror-related offences. All three women are expected to face court today.
1: Next week's federal budget is expected to contain $64 billion in savings and reprioritisations. The finance minister has outlined some of the cuts or spending changes being made across government, including reductions in growth of the NDIS and uncommitted grant funding. Treasurer Jim Chalmers says the budget will include net savings, but he's not announcing details ahead of time.
3: This is an historically large gross savings figure. And it is also exceedingly rare that a government will be handing down two budget updates in a row where there's a net save. We had a net save in the December update, and there will be a net save on Tuesday night.
1: President Donald Trump has suffered another setback to his global tariff regime, with a second US court ruling that the tariffs are illegal. America's editor, John Lyons, has more.
4: In February, the US Supreme Court ruled that the initial Trump tariffs were illegal, prompting the president to pursue an alternative legal means. But now, the US Court of International Trade has ruled in favour of businesses which challenged these new tariffs, which Mr. Trump had introduced under the US Trade Act of 1974. While countries such as Australia have been hit by these tariffs, which provide for a 10% tariff on all goods, this court victory applies only to those businesses which join the legal action. But it leaves open the possibility for others to join the challenges.
1: New South Wales police say they've seized the largest amount of child abuse material in the state's history as a major online exploitation investigation comes to an end. Digby Worthmuller has more.
5: Detectives made their final arrest yesterday following raids in Nowra and Corrimal on the state's south coast, charging a 37-year-old man. Police say the operation uncovered more than 700 alleged offenders across Australia using a cloud-based platform to share child abuse material. Since 2023, detectives have arrested 62 people in New South Wales, laid nearly 400 charges, and identified 20 child victims. The Corrimal man will face court today after being refused bail.
1: Police say an officer has been assaulted during a cross-border operation targeting organised crime. Jess Scully reports.
6: New South Wales Police say a joint operation cracking down on outlaw motorcycle gangs and organised crime between it and Victorian Police has resulted in 20 arrests. A 36-year-old man in North Albury was charged after officers allegedly seized knuckle dusters, a knife, three replica pistols and cannabis and methamphetamine. While a 43-year-old man in Wagga Wagga allegedly assaulted a senior constable during a firearms check. Police say during the blitz, 31 firearms checks